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Welcome to Mikey G's Vinyl here on WKDW Internet Radio. Hey, you just heard the Stones doing It's All Over Now from their album 12x5, which came out in 1964. And before that, a group called Suede. The song is called 15 Again. This is from their album Auto Fiction, which was released in 2022. We also heard from Simon and Garfunkel from the landmark album Bridge Over Troubled Water, the song Only Living Boy in New York City. Now pay attention to the drum. The drum was done by the great session man Hal Blaine on that particular album. And we began with Toto, an incredible group from their album Toto 4, which was album of the year in 1982, the song Rosanna. This is Mikey G, Mikey G's Vinyl.

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It's called Potpourri. 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

Hello, everybody. Welcome to the second set of Mikey G's Vinyl here on WKDW. Just heard Think for Yourself by the Beatles. It was from the Rubber Soul album, which came out in 1965. That song was written by George Harrison and also sung by him. Also, pay attention to the fuzz bass. McCartney's fuzz bass, I think, rounds out the song and does a great job for the two. Before that were two live performances. You heard the performance called These Days with Jackson Browne and Greg Allman. This is from an album called All My Friends, Celebrating the Songs of Greg Allman. And before that, live from Madison Square Garden, Eric Clapton, Steve Winwood, Forever Man. And we began going back to 1960 by Chuck Berry, song Betty Jean from his album Rockin' at the Hops. This is Mikey G, Mikey G's Vinyl.

On the third set of the Mikey G Vinyl Show, you just heard One of the Fortunate Few by Delbert McClinton. This is from his album, Cost of Living. I'm a big fan of Delbert McClinton. Always love to hear his songs. And before that, one of the great trios of all time, Emerson, Lake, and Palmer, doing Still You Turn Me On from their 1973 album, Brain Salad Surgery. We also heard from the Grateful Dead doing Sugar Magnolia from their American Beauty album. And we also heard from Jimmy Cliff doing a song, I Can See Clearly Now. That's from the movie Cool Runnings. It was a big hit for Jimmy. The song was originally done by Johnny Nash back in 1972. And we began with Graham Nash, This Path Tonight, from his album This Path Tonight, which came out in 2016. This is Mikey G, Mikey G's Vinyl. I want to take this opportunity to thank you for listening. I want to wish you a good day, a better tomorrow, and I'm going to leave you with Jan and Dean. It's a Little Old Lady from Pasadena. Bye-bye, everybody.

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Welcome to Mikey G's Vinyl here on WKDW Internet Radio, broadcasting from Northport, Florida. Hey, it's great to be back with everybody again today. 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

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That's Mikey G's Vinyl on WKDW.

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Welcome to Mikey G's Vinyl here on WKDW Internet Radio. Hey, you just heard the Stones doing It's All Over Now from their album 12x5, which came out in 1964. And before that, a group called Suede. The song is called 15 Again. This is from their album Auto Fiction, which was released in 2022. We also heard from Simon and Garfunkel from the landmark album Bridge Over Troubled Water, the song Only Living Boy in New York City. Now pay attention to the drum. The drum was done by the great session man Hal Blaine on that particular album. And we began with Toto, an incredible group from their album Toto 4, which was album of the year in 1982, the song Rosanna. This is Mikey G, Mikey G's Vinyl.

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It's called Potpourri. It's a blend of just about everything. 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

Hello, everybody. Welcome to the second set of Mikey G's Vinyl here on WKDW. Just heard Think for Yourself by the Beatles. It was from the Rubber Soul album, which came out in 1965. That song was written by George Harrison and also sung by him. Also, pay attention to the fuzz bass. McCartney's fuzz bass, I think, rounds out the song and does a great job for the two. Before that were two live performances. You heard the performance called These Days with Jackson Browne and Greg Allman. This is from an album called All My Friends, celebrating the songs of Greg Allman. And before that, live from Madison Square Garden, Eric Clapton, Steve Winwood, Forever Man. And we began going back to 1960 by Chuck Berry, song Betty Jean from his album Rockin' at the Hops. This is Mikey G, Mikey G's Vinyl.

On the third set of the Mikey G Vinyl Show, you just heard One of the Fortunate Few by Delbert McClinton. This is from his album, Cost of Living. I'm a big fan of Delbert McClinton. Always love to hear his songs. And before that, one of the great trios of all time, Emerson, Lake, and Palmer, doing Still You Turn Me On from their 1973 album, Brain Salad Surgery. We also heard from the Grateful Dead, doing Sugar Magnolia from their American Beauty album. And we also heard from Jimmy Cliff doing a song, I Can See Clearly Now. That's from the movie Cool Runnings. It was a big hit for Jimmy. The song was originally done by Johnny Nash back in 1972. And we began with Graham Nash, This Path Tonight, from his album This Path Tonight, which came out in 2016. This is Mikey G, Mikey G's Vinyl. I want to take this opportunity to thank you for listening. I want to wish you a good day, a better tomorrow, and I'm going to leave you with Jan and Dean. It's a Little Old Lady from Pasadena. Bye-bye, everybody.

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This month will be Friday, June 12th. The doors open at 5. 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

to the Stormy Monday Jazz Hour with your host, E.B. Lewis. I'm so blessed to share with you my music from the late 30s to today. Basie to Bobby. Enough talk for now. In Crowders, this is a special show that I've been thinking about for some time. However, not unlike some culinary experimentation. Once I put all the ingredients together, the outcome was not what I expected. I wanted to do an all New Orleans show, all artists born and raised in Louisiana musical tradition. So what's New Orleans jazz? It's Creole, Zydeco, folk, soul, rhythm and blues,

Dixieland, and some gospel. Oh, and also some jazz. So here's a rich New Orleans gumbo, beginning with trumpeter and vocalist Kermit Ruffins with Keep Walkin', followed by the soul queen of New Orleans, Miss Irma Thomas, and Backwater Blues.

Next is Beau Soleil, a Creole mix of sounds with L'Ouragan, the hurricane. Then a group established in 1977, they revolutionized the New Orleans brass band style. Dirty Dozen Brass Band and My Feet Can't Fail Me Now, plus Dr. Michael White, who critics say displays the feel and spirit of the best New Orleans clarinetist. He does Canal Street Blues.

Alan Toussaint, a musician who's composed and arranged from rock to jazz, plays and sings his own Yes We Can, then a band leader dubbed the Creole Beethoven, Wardell Kayser Gay. His orchestra with Donald Harrison on sax do It's a Wonderful World.

and Crowder. You're listening to EB's All Nolan Show on WKDW Radio, Northport, Florida. So let's stay in the quarter with Carol Fran, singer and pianist, doing Today Is Not the Same. Then Eddie Bowe, a jazz-trained musician, with When the Saints Go Marching In. And what's New Orleans without the Preservation Hall Jazz Band, as they do Do You Know What It Means to Miss New Orleans? And last, Randy Newman of Short People fame, along with the Louisiana Philharmonic and Louisiana 1927.

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1: In Crowders, I hope you liked this trip to the Big Easy. Next week we'll return to more traditional jazz, but first I'm leaving you with a real treat. First, Dr. John does Duke Ellington's I'm Gonna Go Fishing, and then Buckwheat Zydeco on the accordion rocks us out with Turning Point.

Hey, Norport, that's it for Stormy Monday Jazz Hour. I truly enjoyed sharing my music with you. I hope you come back next week. Become a regular member of my in crowd on KDW Radio. Take care. Be kind. 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
0: 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It's a 35-minute walk from the pub to my house. 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

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All I know is that from that day until this, you remain on my mind and in my heart. 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I guess that's why I had to write this song. If I knew then what I know now, I would have never let you go.

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4: 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Coming up next.
5: The Beatles are great, Harvey Edmund says so. Hey, the
6: Beatles are great, they're great.
7: I love them. I don't care what anybody thinks. I love the Beatles for them, and I'll always love them. Even when I'm 105 and an old grandmother, I'll love them. And Paul McCartney, if you are listening, Adrian from Brooklyn loves you with all her heart.
8: 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That's what happens to me. I can't help it. I mean, I have to move around. I can't stand still. I've tried it, and I can't do it.
9: Now, wait a minute. I wanted to say to Elvis Presley and the country that this is a real, decent, fine boy.

0: Elvis from 1960 with Soldier Boy. You can find it on the Elvis is Back album. Elvis, where was he back from? Well, he was back from serving in the U.S. Army. Elvis spent 2 years in the Army. The majority of it was spent serving overseas in Germany. Elvis was happy to be a free man once again.
1: Thank you very much.
0: Recording sessions took place in Nashville for the Elvis is Back album. Before that, we started the show off with the Beatles with I'm Happy Just to Dance With You, written by John and Paul. George sings the lead. The song was featured in the Beatles' 1964 movie A Hard Day's Night. My name is Steve Chelmsford. I'd like to welcome you to another episode of The Mop Tops and The King, an hour of Beatles and Elvis music with some fun surprises in between. Today's episode is number 764, and I hope you enjoy today's show. Let's return to 1964 and the Beatles movie A Hard Day's Night. Here they are with Tell Me Why.

Well, since my baby left me, I had to turn to the Mop Tops and the King with Steve Chelmsford on the MTK Radio Network.

0: Elvis from 1960 with another track from his Elvis Is Back album, The Girl of My Best Friend. One of my faves from the album.
1: Thank you very much.
0: Elvis Is Back hit number one in the UK, number two in the USA. I believe it was kept out of the number one slot by a comedy album by Bob Newhart. Can you believe it? My name is Steve Chelmsford. You're listening to The Mop Tops and the King from Chelmsford, USA.
2: My theory is that when it comes to important subjects, there's only two ways a person can answer. Which way they choose tells you who that person is. For instance, there's only two kinds of people in the world. Beatles people and Elvis people. Now, Beatles people can like Elvis, and Elvis people can like Beatles, but nobody likes them both equally. Somewhere, you have to make a choice, and that choice tells you who you are.
0: It is a very interesting theory, but most of you know by now that I like Elvis and the Beatles equally. I really do.
3: Thank you. They're beautiful.
0: It's time now for some 3 degrees separation of Elvis and the Beatles. Today's subject, the Bee Gees. The Bee Gees were contemporaries of the Beatles in the mid to late 1960s. And did you know that Elvis covered the Bee Gees on his 1969 album, From Memphis to Vegas, From Vegas to Memphis? And I'm partial to the music of the Bee Gees from the late 1960s to early 1970s. Here are the Bee Gees from 1967 with a song that hit number one in several countries around the world. Massachusetts.

0: Good morning. Good morning. The Beatles from their 1967 Sgt. Pepper's Lonely Hearts Club Band album. Good Morning, Good Morning was written primarily by John Lennon. John and Paul had a songwriting agreement, whether they collaborated on a song or not. The song was always credited to Lennon and McCartney. My name is Steve Chelmsford. You're listening to The Mop Tops and The King. If you would like more information about the show, you could always check out our website, themoptopsandtheking.com. We also have an email address. You can reach us at stevechelmsford@yahoo.com, and we'd love to hear from you. It's time now to venture south to the great state of Texas to visit with our very dear friend, Priscilla Rose of Texas, with this week's Spotlight on Elvis.
1: This is Priscilla Rose of Texas with this week's Spotlight on Elvis. If you're looking for summer road trip ideas, I've got one for you along the legendary U.S. Route 66. In Springfield, Missouri, the Best Western Route 66 Rail Haven Motel has a few suites that are decorated in themes of the 1950s and 60s, and one of them is for no other than the King of Rock and Roll. Legend has it that Elvis actually stayed the night at this motel after playing in town in 1956. The Elvis-themed suite features a bed in the shape of a pink Cadillac, complete with a license plate and taillights. Photos of Elvis adorn the walls, and guests can soak in the in-room hot tub. Outside, the motel itself is like a blast from the past, with vintage cars, retro gas pumps, and nostalgic decor throughout the property. I'm adding this place to my bucket list. I'm Priscilla Rose of Texas, and this has been Spotlight on Elvis.
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1: We're nothing but grains of sand.
2: That was freaking transcendental, Paul McCartney. Don't you agree, John Lennon?
3: Yes, Dewey Cox. With meditation, there's no limit to what we can imagine.
2: What do you think, George Harrison, of the Beatles?
4: I don't know. You know, I'm just trying to get some more songs on the album.
5: And as Ringo Starr, I'm not so interested in meditation. I just like to have fun.
2: I like the little one.
4: It's so dark in this tent, you know. It reminds me when we, the Beatles, the four Beatles, us.
1: From Liverpool.
3: Yes, we are from Liverpool.
4: We used to play those dark clubs in Hamburg. Remember that ball?
1: Of course I do. I booked them. I'm the leader of the Beatles.

0: The Beatles from their 1968 White Album with Your Blues, written by John Lennon, a raw, intense, some say a parody of British imitators of the blues at the time. The White Album was released on November 22nd, 1968. Before that, we heard from Elvis with Don't Be Cruel, recorded in New York City on July 2nd, 1956. One of the greatest rock and roll songs of all time. My name is Steve Chelmsford. 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
1: Hi, this is Janet from Brooklyn. 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

0: Who's your favourite Beatle?
1: Favourite Beatle? Well, there's only one left. Now, currently, it's Ringo. During the Beatles, I think we all used to look up to John. Because he's like the... what is he? He was like the leader, even though there wasn't officially a leader of the group. And he was very witty, and so he was great to have in the group. I think all of us might have said John was our favourite
0: Beatle.
1: Yeah?
0: You're mine.
1: Am I?
0: Yeah.

0: former Beatle, George Harrison, from May of 1981 with All Those Years Ago. His tribute to his good friend and fellow former Beatle, John Lennon, who was tragically murdered the previous December. Ringo plays drums and Paul McCartney provides some background vocals on the track. It hit number 2 on Billboard's Hot 100. Before that, we heard from Elvis from 1975 covering Billy Swan with I Can Help. You can find it on Elvis's Today album. My name is Steve Chelmsford. You're listening to The Mop Tops and The King.
1: One of the first records I ever did, ladies and gentlemen, was Be Still, Still. Was terrible. No. When I first started out in the business, I had 3 instruments. I had a guitar, and a shaky leg, another guitar, and another shaky leg. No. So anyway, we did about 5 songs before anybody really knew who we were. Went like this.

0: Those were the Beatles with I'm Down. It was the B-side of their Help single from the summer of 1965. The Beatles performed I'm Down during their historic Shea Stadium concert held on August 15th, 1965. They were introduced by none other than Mr. Ed Sullivan. Before that, we heard from Elvis from August of 1969, with a medley of Tiger Man and Mystery Train. Wait, I think it was the other way around. Mystery Train and Tiger Man. It was Elvis's first live appearance since 1961. Elvis was the headliner at the newly built International Hotel in Las Vegas.
1: Thank you very much.
0: My name is Steve Chelmsford. You're listening to The Mop Tops and The King from Chelmsford, USA.

0: This is Todd from Streetsboro, Ohio, and you're listening to a man who Elvis would have definitely bought a Cadillac for, Steve Chelmsford, and his show, The Mop Tops and the King. Don't touch that dial, Mama.
1: Hi, Stephen. This is your mother calling. I love it when you play Elvis gospel songs.

0: Through the magic of modern technology, Elvis and his daughter, Lisa Marie, with a beautiful version of Where No One Stands Alone. You can find it on the Elvis Gospel album, Where No One Stands Alone, released in 2018. Elvis's original vocals were recorded in May of 1966 for his How Great Thou Art album. You're listening to The Mop Tops and The King. It's time now to venture south to the great state of Tennessee to visit with our very good friend, Mr. Dan Ealy.
1: I'm Dan Ealy from Cookeville, Tennessee, reporting for The Mop Tops and The King. On September 11th, 1962, producer George Martin brought in session drummer Andy White to record with the Beatles on their debut single, Love Me Do. At the time, Martin was not entirely happy with Ringo's drumming abilities and relied on the standard music industry practice of hiring a polished veteran. Ringo was demoted to the tambourine during the session and, as a result, was deeply upset. However, there is a twist to the story. Ringo did get a chance to play drums on the song during a previous recording session held on September 4th. As it turned out, the original UK single of Love Me Do actually features this version of the song. The Andy White version was later included on the Beatles' debut album Please Please Me and subsequent singles. For Ringo, that was a very happy ending. He quickly won George Martin's trust and is now considered one of the greatest drummers in rock and roll history. I'm Dan Ealy reporting for The Mop Tops and The King.

0: The Beatles, from 1962, with Love Me Do. We just heard the version with Ringo on the tambourine.
1: I'm Ringo and I play the drums.
0: No, not this time, but Ringo plays a very fine tambourine. The drummer was Andy White. This was the version found on the Beatles' Please Please Me album and later released as a single in the USA. It hit number one. My name is Steve Chelmsford. I'd like to thank you very much for joining me today on the Mop Tops and the King. I hope you've enjoyed today's show. Special thanks to Priscilla Rose of Texas, Dan Ely, and all the stations that carry the show. Thank you very much. But most of all, thank you. We'll see you next week. Bye-bye.

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1: Hello, everybody. I'm Dusty Bender.
2: Thanks, Mo.
3: I'd like to say thank you on behalf of the group and ourselves. I hope we pass the audition.
4: Elvis has left the building. Thank you and good night.
5: Hey, Ringo, brother, is that you? Oh, that's me, Elvis. How have you been, my friend? Man, I've been just great. I just finished the last episode of The Mop Tops and the King.
6: Thank you very much.
7: Thank you very much.
8: Thank you very much, ladies and gentlemen. Thank you.
6: Thank you very much.
7: Thank you.
6: You're beautiful.
8: Thank you very much.
6: Okay, thank you, baby. Thank you. You're fantastic. Thank you very much. Thank you very much.

Time for the joke of the day. Why did the coffee file a police report? It got mugged. Come to the dance every second Friday of the month. 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At the Sons and Daughters of Italy Lodge, 2507, 3725 Easy Street in Port Charlotte. 941-764-9003 was the contact number. This month will be Friday, June 12th. 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

On the first set of the Mikey G Vinyl Show, you just heard The Wreck of the Edmund Fitzgerald, written and sung by the late Gordon Lightfoot from Canada. This song is based on a true event. In 1975, the Edmund Fitzgerald sunk in Lake Superior, killing the entire crew of sailors, 29 to be exact. To this day, there's still a mystery as to how and why the ship went down. And before that, we heard from Justin Townes Earl, another incredible songwriter. Justin recorded 8 albums in his lifetime. Sadly, he has passed away. This song is called Round the Bend, and it's from his album, Single Mothers, Absent Fathers. Before that, Darius Rucker, Wagon Wheel, from his album, True Believers. That's a song written by Bob Dylan and a guy named Ketch Sikor, who is from the Old Crow Medicine Band. And we began with a group called Calexico. Falling from the Sky is the name of the song. It's from their album, Edge of the Sun. These are two guys from Tucson, Arizona, have written some really incredible music. Calexico refers to the border town in California.

on the second set of the Mikey G Vinyl Show. You just heard Waiting for the Rapture. A group is called Oasis. That's, of course, the Gallagher Brothers from their album Dig Out Your Soul. And before that, the Crash Test Dummies doing the song Every Morning. Another band from Canada. I love the title of their album, which is called I Don't Care If You Don't Mind. And I don't care. And before that, Coldplay doing the song Yellow. And we began with Mark Knopfler, Who's Your Baby Now, from his landmark album, Sailing to Philadelphia. This is Mikey G, Mikey G's Vinyl.

On the third set of the Mikey G Vinyl Show, you just heard the song Overkill, done by Colin Hay from his album, Are You Looking At Me? Colin was the lead singer for the Men at Work group out of Australia. And before that, John Mayer from his album Sob Rock, doing a song called Wild Blue. We also heard from Peter Tosh doing a little reggae music, Walk and Don't Look Back. I believe that song was assisted and produced by Mick Jagger. You can hear Mick's voice in the background quite a bit in that song. Before that, Jimmy Buffett, Like My Dog. I don't know if he got in trouble at home for that song, but nevertheless, it's called Like My Dog from his album Equal Strain on All Parts. And we began with the Eagles from the brilliant album called Long Road Out of Eden. Song is Do Something. This is Mikey G, Mikey G's Vinyl. I got time for one more song before I get on out of here. So I want to take this opportunity to thank you for listening. Wishing you a good day, a better tomorrow, and we'll see you real soon. Bye-bye, everybody.

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Jack and Jill asked Mom, "Can we have a kitty for Christmas?" And Mom replied, "Well, we usually have turkey, but if that's what you want."

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Entertainment will be from 6 o'clock to 9 o'clock and a donation of $10 at the door.

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1: It's a colorful show coming your way, everyone, and I know you'll enjoy it. We begin with the color green, more specifically, the Green Llama. Now, unless you're a serious fan of old-time radio, you've probably never heard of this one. I'll explain why after we listen to the episode of August 20th, 1949, The Adventure of the Perfect Prisoner, as broadcast coast to coast over CBS.

Far east, from the mountain peaks of a Shangri-La, come the exciting adventures of Jethro Dumont. Jethro Dumont, the wealthy young American who, after 10 years in Tibet, returned as the Green Lama to carry on a single-handed fight against injustice and crime.

0: I am Pulku, who serves the Green Lama. It is said that ambition is merely the mask of greed, and we learned that this was true in the adventure of the perfect prisoner. It began one night when the Green Lama received a phone call.
1: Jethro Dumont?
2: Yes?
1: This is Sandow, Warden Sandow.
2: Oh, hello, Warden. How's your model prison?
1: Fine. It's about one of my model prisoners that I'm calling you, Frank Cobb.
2: Frank? Oh, yes, the sculptor.
1: It's wonderful the way you've helped his rehabilitation by getting his sculpture shown there in New York.
2: Well, he's a fine artist.
1: Jethro, you've been promising to come up and inspect our prison, and here's the perfect chance. I've got a little surprise for Cobb tomorrow, and you deserve to be here when we tell him. Now, you've been promising, and I won't take no for an answer. Okay, Jethro?
2: All right, Warden. Tulku and I'll be there.

0: Well, Tilku, you're now in the finest prison this poor old world has ever seen.
1: Oh, even so, my lama. I'm glad we do not call this place home.
0: Well, I agree it's no cottage in the country, but as far as the moral reconstruction of the men goes, it's tops.
2: Hey there, just a minute.
0: Yes?
2: If you're looking for the warden's office, I'll show you. I have the guard's permission.
0: The guard's permission? Which one?
3: That man's a trustee, Mr. Dumont. He'll take you to Mr. Sandow's office.
0: Oh, I see. All right, thank you.
2: This way, please. You're Mr. Dumont, aren't you?
0: Yes.
2: I've sort of been waiting for you. I wanted to tell you how grateful I am for the one-man show you fixed up for me in New York.
0: Oh, well, then you're Frank Cobb. Yes. You don't owe me any thanks. Your clay figurines did all the work themselves.
2: Anyway, Mr. Dumont, maybe soon I can do really good stuff. You see, I know the warden's got a little surprise for me today.
0: Oh, what kind?
2: I really can't say, because if I did, it wouldn't be much of a surprise anymore, would it?
0: I'm afraid you lost me back there, Cobb. I don't think I follow you.
2: That's okay. But just to keep things even up, I've got a surprise for the warden.
0: Oh? And I suppose if you told me what it was, it wouldn't be a surprise anymore either. Huh?
2: That's right. It's not time yet. Well, here you are, Mr. Dumont, the warden's office. I got to get back to my work. I'll see you.
0: Well, what do you make of that, Tilku?
1: Mr. Cobb is burdened with a secret he knows he must not keep, my lama.
0: Yes, yet I think he's afraid to tell it. Well, let's see what Warden Sandow has on his mind.
4: Come in.
0: Warden Sandow?
4: Dumont, Jethro Dumont. Come in. Delighted you could make it up here today. Hello, Tilku.
1: My honor, Warden.
4: Well, you're looking fine, Jethro. Sit down.
0: Thank you, Warden. We, just left a mutual friend. In fact, he escorted us to your door. Frank Cobb.
4: Oh, you've met him then. Good.
0: Yes.
4: I finally convinced the governor that that man doesn't belong behind bars and... Oh, come in, Summers. Jethro, this is my second in command, Captain Ed Summers. Mr. Dumont, Mr. Tilku.
0: How do you do, Captain?
1: An honor, sir.
5: Glad to know you. Do you come up to inspect our model prison?
0: Yes, and we're also here for Warden Sandow's surprise.
4: Right. Frank Cobb's pardon. It's just come through. Well, come on, let's go find him. He works right next door in the examination building.
0: All right.
4: You know, the fact that you showed interest in his sculpture has meant a lot to him, Jethro.
0: I'm very happy. The man's a fine artist.
5: He's also a convict. We'd do better to make him remember it.
0: Then, you think the label of convict would help him readjust to society? Is that it, Captain Summers?
5: In my opinion, there's only one way to handle criminals. Give them treatment that'll make them think twice the next time. That's our job.
0: But history shows that method has failed consistently for centuries, Captain Summers.
4: That's right. Our job is to strengthen through education, not fear. Cobb?
5: Yeah, maybe he's in the next room. I'll get him, Warden.
6: All right, Cobb, step out here.
5: He's not in here, sir.
4: That's strange. Cobb?
1: Oh, my lama, look there.
0: Hmm? Behind.

0: Behind that desk.
1: What? Why, that warden, quick.
2: What is it?
1: It's Cobb. Yes, it's Frank Cobb. And the knife that killed him is still in his back.
3: Warden, if we'd been smart, this wouldn't have happened. I don't want to say I told you so, but you can't treat a gang of hardened criminals like a troop of boy rangers. It just won't work.
1: Captain Summers, why do you think Frank Cobb was killed?
3: Because somebody found out he was being pardoned and didn't think he deserved it. That's all it takes in here, you know.
4: Here's Sammy, Warden.
5: Oh, yes. Come in, Sammy.
6: The guard said you want to see me, Warden.
5: Yes, I did. Sammy, do you know that Frank Cobb is being pardoned today?
6: The guy with the statues? No kidding.
1: Yes, but somebody doesn't want to see him get out, Sammy. Happen to know who that might be?
6: What? Oh, I'm shocked. I can't believe this, Warden.
3: Straighten it out, Sammy the Singer. Talk plain.
6: Oh, that's level, sir. Honest. Who'd want to see a guy miss a break like that? Nobody.
5: It's already happened, Sammy. Somebody stuck a knife in him. This knife.
6: Gee.
5: Ever see it before?
6: You know me, Warden. I wouldn't lie for 2 minutes. I seen it before. That's Al Bauer's knife. Or it used to be. It was swiped off of him, sir. He kept it in his mattress. And a couple of nights ago, it ain't there anymore.
5: I see.
6: That's all I know, sir. Okay if I go now?
3: Hold it, Sammy. Has Bauer been at his machine in the mill all day?
6: I think so. But I have my nose on a grindstone the whole shift, sir. I couldn't say for sure. Is that all?
5: That's all.
3: Well, it's perfectly obvious to me, Warden, that Bauer's faked that stolen knife story to cover up an advance for this job. If you let me handle this my way, I'll get to the bottom of it in a hurry.
1: Out of curiosity, Captain Summers, just what is your way?
3: According to some standards, Mr. Dumont, it's old-fashioned, but I can guarantee results.
5: And I say there are better ways of getting answers. Ways that... Excuse me. Warden Sandow. What? A riot? Where? How bad is it, Carl?
3: I knew it. Sooner or later it was bound to happen.
5: I see. Yes, I'll hold on. There's a riot in the mill. Carter doesn't know how it started, but he says it's big.
3: Sando, you're directly responsible for this. You've mollycoddled a bunch of killers and theorized with them until they've got the idea they can run all over you.
5: Hello? Hello? Hello, Carter? Carter? I think the phone's dead.
3: There'll be more than that dead before this is over. If any of my boys get it, Warden Sando, you... Warden!
7: Ray. Warden!
1: He's been hit. All right, here, fella. Take it easy now.
7: My shoulder. Not serious. It's a break, Warden. Bad one. The riot was a blind, that's all. About 100 of them. They had guns. Must have been smuggled in. They made it into the boiler house. Then down the pack passageway and...
3: The arsenal.
7: Yeah, that's right. They even had a key. They're in the arsenal now, behind a barricade.
5: I believe we've still got a chance.
1: Well, then come on, Warden. Let's go.

0: We're safe enough here behind the wall, Dumas.
1: Keep your head down, Philco.
2: Yeah. Arsenal's just across the court out there. Here's the microphone, Warden. It's ready.
0: Good. Hand it to me, Summers.
2: Okay.
3: Attention, men! Attention! This is the Warden. You've made a mistake. It's a long way to the main gate. You'll never get that far. I'm asking you now to back out before it's too late. I'll listen to your answer. Who's going to speak for you?
4: I am, Warden. Big Ben Hackett.
3: All right, Hackett. Can you speak for the others?
4: Sure. I can talk for them. We don't care what your game is, Warden. We ain't playing ball. Period. So save yourself some breath. Or run it.
3: You'd better think it over, Ben. Here's what I want you to do. Come out one at a time. Lay your guns down and line up facing me. You have my word, there'll be no gunfire.
4: Nuts! When we're ready, we're coming out, all right. Shoot! So here's what we want you to do. If you don't want your boys in blue all chopped up, keep them out of our way!
2: That's smart. Warden, you've got to listen to me now. We're in real trouble. I've got 3 heavy machine guns in the North Tower and plenty of ammunition. That's enough firepower to cut the whole mob down. Now tell them to come out right now with their hands empty or we open up.
0: No,
2: I'm telling you, Sandow, it's the only way.
0: I refuse to permit wholesale slaughter of those men.
2: Listen, they're cornered now, but they're going to come bawling out of there any second and it'll be too late for us. Now shall I give the order?
5: Just a minute, both of you. Warden Sandow.
0: Yes, Jethro?
5: I want to go in there and talk to those men.
6: What? Oh, my
2: no,
6: Lord.
2: You're out of your mind, Dumont. You wouldn't get 10 feet beyond this wall before they'd have you cut to ribbons.
5: I want to go, Sandow. Men can be reasoned with, but Captain Summers is right. We've got to hurry. Well, it's either me or the machine guns, Warden.
0: All right, Jethro, but just the
5: same. Now take the mic again and tell them I'm coming.
0: Okay.
3: Men, Big Ben Hackett, listen to me. Mr. Jethro Dumont is coming to talk to you.
4: If he ain't bulletproof, you better keep him under cover. We'll kill anybody who tries to get in here.
3: He's coming out, Hackett, and I want you to listen to him.
6: Oh, my llama, I beg of you.
5: I know what I'm doing, Tulku. I believe I can save those men.
6: Yes, of course. May Buddha go with you?
0: Good luck, Dumont.
6: I watched the green llama climb the wall and walk slowly, alone and unarmed across the barren prison court, straight into the relentless gaze of 100 pairs of hostile eyes and the muzzles of 100 guns in desperate hands.

0: In just a moment, we will return to the Green Llama. Now with our star, Paul Frees, we return to the Green Llama and tonight's story, The Adventure of the Perfect Prisoner.
1: Even as Jethro Dumont crossed the prison yard, the jeers and catcalls of the convicts were lost in their throats, and everywhere was only an empty silence. Silence and the chilling, sharp echo of Jethro Dumont's footsteps moving closer to the armed prisoners as he walked across the yard and into the arsenal.
2: Ben, I'm coming in.
3: Rats.
4: Well, what are we waiting for?
3: Yeah, he's just the same as a copper. Why don't you let him have it, Big Ben?
2: Shut up!
4: I'll decide when to let him have it. I want to be able to hear everything Mr. Dumont has to say. Okay, hero. Speak your piece.
2: Are you Hackett?
4: Yeah. I'm Big Ben Hackett. What of it?
2: Stand up.
4: What?
2: I said stand up, then I'll talk to you man to man.
4: Okay. We'll talk man to man. Go ahead.
2: Tell your men to put down their guns, Hackett. You haven't got one chance in 100 of getting out of here alive if you try to make a break.
5: Hey, ain't you got that backwards, Junior? We're the 100. You're the one, remember?
4: Shut up.
3: Shut up!
4: Go on, Mr. Dumont. You ain't got very long.
2: Then I'll get right to the point.
4: Which is what?
2: The lives of these other men, Hackett. They're not all in for life.
6: So what? I don't get it, Dumont.
2: All right, then listen hard, Bowers, and the rest of you. Right this minute, you're living on borrowed time, each and every one of you.
3: Says who?
5: Yeah, who says
2: the so? Three heavy machine guns Captain Summers is just itching to use. You're surrounded and you know it. What you don't know is that there's only one good reason why those guns aren't spitting lead in here right now. And that's a man. A man who wouldn't let Captain Summers open fire. A man who thinks you're also men, with names. Not just numbers stenciled over breast pockets. A man who's your friend, Warden Sando.
5: Hey, he's right there. Yeah. We'd all be ducking death now if Sando wasn't a warden.
7: Hold it! Wait a minute, Ollie! You're nuts!
5: Yeah, nuts, Hackett. Nuts about living to be an old man.
3: Yeah!
2: Well, Hackett, you might as well surrender.
4: And get slapped into solitary for 6 months, no sale, Dumont.
6: Yeah, what about that? What's the current rate of exchange, Dumont, if we do call it quits now?
2: Even. You know your warden, Bowers. Nothing will happen to any of you, with one exception.
4: Yeah? Which is what?
2: Frank Cobb's murderer. He pays in full.
6: If he's caught...
2: Don't worry, Bowers, he will be. All right, men, put your guns down. Well, who are the holdouts? Good. Now, how about you, Bowers? What'll it be?
6: It'll be quits.
2: Sammy?
3: Oh, I'm with the others. I quit, too. I ain't no lifer. I only joined Hackett and Bowers because...
4: You was the one who got hold of the key to the arsenal. We can all sing, Sammy. Don't forget that. Just as loud and clear as you can.
3: Yeah, maybe. But I'm the only one who knows it was Cobb. Yeah, Frank Cobb, the perfect prisoner who got the guns to us in the first place.
2: What? Cobb was behind this?
3: Yeah, but that ain't all, Mr. Dumont.
6: But enough stool, in fact, too much.
3: Oh, you stinking no...
7: All right!
2: Yeah, that's right. If you are the only one who knows so much about Cobb, you might also find yourself the only one with a real motive for his murders.
3: Oh, no, that ain't so. I can prove it.
6: I wonder. Little Sammy. Wouldn't have thought it possible. Well, Hackett, I don't think we got anything to worry about anymore.
4: Meaning what?
6: I'm meaning that Mr. Dumont here has saved our lives for us. What else? After all, Big Ben, he was the one who reminded us that the odds were so heavy, 100 to 1 against, and that we got a good warden. and that we've also got some very lousy prisoners.
3: Hey, no, no, no, Bowers. Now, wait a minute.
7: Shut up, both of you.
4: Yeah? We got some lousy prisoners in here, but I ain't so sure that's enough reason to give up my gun, Mr. Dumont. Maybe it'd be simpler to just pull a trigger.
2: Simpler, Hackett, but not wiser. And you know it. Now drop your gun.
4: Okay. I just want to know one thing, Dumont.
2: What is it?
4: How come you wasn't afraid to walk in here? How come you didn't figure you'd get shot before you got to talk?
2: You see, Hackett, you're the ringleader. Nobody here would have dared to shoot before you.
4: Oh? And the reason I wouldn't shoot?
2: My back. I never turned it toward you. Now let's go.
8: Warden Sandoz speaking.
9: Captain Summers reporting from the central tower, Warden. The arsenal's secure, sir, and the men are all accounted for.
8: Good. That was a wonderful job Dumont did. Not a single shot fired, Captain.
9: Which may have been a mistake. You can't handle prisoners.
8: Never
9: like
8: mind that.
9: That,
8: Captain. Now, are the cells unlocked yet?
9: Yes, sir. The cells are all unlocked, and the happy prisoners are back at their jobs. Business as usual, Warden.
8: All right. That's exactly the way I want it kept. Understand?
9: Yes, sir.
8: And one thing more, Summers. Jethro Dumont and his friend are to be allowed free run of the entire prison. They're going to examine Cobb's cell, then they want to talk to Sammy the singer. After that, I think they'll deliver the murderer. That's all,
2: sir. 16, 17, 18. Here we are, Tulku. The late Frank Cobb's cell.
1: But, Malama, except for these bars, it seems more like an artist's studio than a prison cell. All this clay and these handsomely carved figures.
2: Yes, just another example, Tulku, of Warden Sandoz's rehabilitation program. Cobb was an artist, and the warden never wanted him to forget it. It's just too bad he did.
1: Oh, you mean the guns that were smuggled into the prison, Lama?
2: Yes, the guns, which no doubt are embedded here in these fresh boxes of modeling clay. That's the only way Cobb could have got guns in. Here, Tulku, give me a hand.
1: Yes, Mama. Here.
2: Now, we'll see in just a minute. There.
1: Oh, yes, Lama. Look here.
2: Yeah, it's a .45 automatic, and below it, another one. Not the same caliber, but equally effective. Tulku, the cell door.
1: It's closing, my Lama.
2: Correction, Tulku. It's already closed.
1: But why, my Lama? Who would want to keep us prisoner?
2: I don't know, but I don't intend to stay this way very long. Tulku, do you have a penny in your pocket?
1: A penny? Yes, but why that?
2: This light here, the bulb unscrewed and replaced with the penny. Give it to me, Tulku.
1: Yeah, my love.
2: Inserted in between it and the connection will blow the fuse fast.
1: Oh, and so render the electrical machinery that locks these cell doors useless?
2: No, it's not that simple, Tulku. But in a modern prison where doors and windows operate electrically, any tampering with wires such as a blown fuse might bring results. Now, the bulb back in and we'll see. Yes.
1: Oh, you were right, my Lama. It set off an alarm.
2: Yes, and that red light there at the end of the corridor. Look, Tulku. It tags this row as the seat of the trouble. We should have help any minute. There, coming toward us, Tulku. The warden with a guard behind it. Warden! Here in Cobb's cell. We're locked in.
5: Dumont! Now, wait a minute. I'll get the alarm first, then have you out. Newton?
10: Yes, sir.
5: Sergeant Newton?
10: Yes, sir.
5: Get the alarm, then open the second block.
10: Yes, sir.
1: My Lama, you have no thought as to why we happen to be caught in here this way?
2: No other than that it's not a coincidence, Tulku. Let's go. Maybe the warden can help us.
8: Jethro, I can't understand this. Sergeant Newton, you patrol this building. Did you hear the gates close or see any prisoners in here?
11: No, sir. I didn't head up for this block until that alarm went off. A little before that, I heard the door to that supply closet down there slam shut, so I started investigating. But I never got past the lower stair, Warden. Warden, under the door to the supply closet down there. Look, something's seeping out.
2: Yes, something that looks like blood. Come on.
8: It is blood, all right, Jethro. And in a second, we'll know who...
2: Oh. Yes, Sammy the singer.
8: Also with a knife in his back. He's dead, Jethro?
2: No, Warden, but he's slipping fast. Sammy. Sammy, who was it?
10: It was...
2: It was who, Sammy? Try and tell me.
10: It was that double-crossing hack.
8: He's gone, Jethro?
2: Yes.
8: Maybe Captain Summers is right. Maybe this isn't the way to run a prison. Maybe I should have listened to him in the first place. Jethro, what did Sammy say to you? Something about Hackett. Wasn't it, Jethro? Jethro.
1: When the Green Llama failed to answer the warden's question and instead stared down at the lifeless form at his feet, I knew that he had entered the path of concentration, taught him by the high lamas of Tibet. One problem at one time, one solution, the ultimate goal. Then, a few moments later, Jethro Dumont straightened up.
2: Warden. Warden, before this place became a model prison, where were the so-called incorrigibles kept?
8: Why, in solitary, in the basement of this building. But what's that got to do with these murders?
2: I don't know. Maybe nothing, maybe everything. Let's go, Warden.
1: The Green Llama and I followed close behind the warden. We crossed to a narrow, half-concealed doorway that opened onto a spiral staircase leading 50 feet into the earth below. The long corridor was hewn out of rock, damp and as silent as the passing of time. It was dark, except for a thin finger of light ahead from a lantern on a crude table in a room that was more like a cave. Then we heard a familiar voice.
4: So that's your plan, is it? Oh, brother, it won't work.
8: Dumont, I never should have doubted you.
2: About what, Warden?
8: I should have known that Hackett was guilty.
4: Not a
8: chance.
2: Hackett isn't alone in there, Warden. And believe it or not, he isn't the guilty one.
8: What, somebody else killed both Cobb and Sammy?
2: That's right. Now listen carefully as we move up and see if you don't recognize the other voice.
4: No dice. Just shoot. Period.
12: All right. I'll do it your way, Hackett, as long as I have to.
8: What?
12: I'll still get away with
8: Captain Summers?
2: Yes, the hardy jailer himself.
12: Quiet. See, Big Ben, I've got the upper hand. I'm a guard and you're a con. I can knock you off and say it happened because after you admitted killing both Sammy the Singer and Cobb, you made a break for it. And everybody will believe me.
4: Yeah. Even though the truth is that you knifed Cobb because you was getting the guns to him yourself. But it didn't play out, did it, Summers? Cobb changed his mind when his pardon come through unexpected. That meant you had to kill him or worry that he'd talk.
12: Yeah, and as long as you'd like to understand everything real thorough-like before you go out, Hackett, I'll cut you in on a little more. The reason I killed Sammy.
2: Mind if I try it, Captain Summers?
12: Dumont. Warden. Stay where you are. Stop walking, Dumont, or I'll shoot.
2: You killed Sammy, Captain Summers, because he knew too much. You couldn't afford to let him live when the break didn't come off because Sammy sings too easily, doesn't he?
12: Dumont, stop. Stop or I'll shoot.
2: And do what when Hackett grabs for you? Big Ben, the man you were about to murder. Or were you counting on getting us both at once? All right, which one will it be first, Summers?
4: Yeah, Captain. Which?
12: I don't know. Stay back. Warden? Warden, tell him to stay back. Tell him, Warden!
2: I'll answer for the Warden, Summers.
12: Hang it!
2: All right, drop the gun. Drop it!
12: Okay.
4: You win, Dumont.
8: Well, Jethro, here it is. Captain Summers' complete confession, thanks to you. But how did you suspect him in the first place?
1: This has also been bothering me, my llama.
2: Well, there were four things pointing to him, Warden. First, if Al Bauer's story of the murder knife being stolen from his cell was true, it could only have been stolen by a guard.
8: Yes, no one else would be able to get into the cell.
2: Two, Summers was the only person in the entire prison to have a key to the arsenal, right, Warden?
8: Yes.
2: And Sammy the Singer was not the type of person who could have gotten that key away from a man like Captain Summers. So the key must have been given to him. Then Summers knew we were going to talk to Sammy, and he needed time to get to Sammy first, so he locked us in the cell. Only Summers and you, Warden, knew we were there. Finally, Sammy told us it was Summers.
8: Sammy told us?
2: Yes. When Sammy was dying, he said that it was that double-crossing hack, remember? You thought he was trying to say hack it. But in prison slang,
8: yes. Hack means a guard. In this case, Summers.
2: Yes, Warden, Summers. The only man with a motive to stir up riots and murders in the model prison.
8: Because he wanted my job.
2: That's right, Warden. You know, it is truly written that the ambitious man often falls into the pit dug by his own greed.

0: You've just heard Another Adventure with the Green Llama, starring Paul Frees as Jethro Dumont with Ben Wright as Tulku. The script was by Gene Levin and Bob Mitchell from a story by Richard Foster. Featured in the cast were Edgar Barrier, Clayton Post, Dave Young, Bill Conrad, Ed Max, Jack Crucian, and Bud Woodham. Special music is by Richard Arant. The Green Llama was produced and directed by James Burton. Music, and a lot of fine music, is coming your way almost immediately on most of these same CBS stations. Vaughn Monroe will be around with his great band and the top hits of today. Gene Autry will come riding with more of the Sagebrush songs for which he is famous. So stay tuned right now for Vaughn Monroe, following immediately on most of these CBS stations. Larry Thor speaking.
1: So, why did I say at the start that you likely never heard the Green Llama? Because it had a lifespan of less than 3 months. Our next shade is quite a bit darker than green. It's black, as in Boston Blackie, the friend to those who have no friends, and reformed jewel thief gets tied up in jewel thievery. Oh yeah, murder. He's in the midst of that too. From January 22nd, 1946, as heard nationwide over Mutual, Boston Blackie.

0: sorry. The movie was so bad, Mary.
1: Oh, it's not your fault, Blackie. And besides, I think we walked out early because you weren't in the mood for a movie.
0: Yeah, wait, I'll open the door for you. It's funny, it's locked.
1: Funny, that's amazing. I didn't think the door to your apartment was ever locked.
0: No, oh, I guess I locked it by accident when we went out.
1: Well, I'm glad to see you use keys to open the door. Turning on it, huh?
0: Oh, I jimmy my own every now and then, just to keep in practice.
1: You don't need it.
0: Well, I'll tell you what I do need, something to do. We walked out on that movie so soon, we still have an evening to kill.
1: Well, I know the first thing you can do. You can turn on the lights. It's dark in here.
0: How's that?
1: Oh, Blackie, you're wonderful.
0: Yeah, that's what I keep telling myself.
1: That's where I must have heard it. Darling, the dining room doors are closed. Why?
0: None of your business.
1: But they're never closed.
0: They're closed now.
1: What are you hiding?
0: Nothing. You stay out of there, and I mean out.
1: Oh, now you have me curious.
0: You go in the dining room, and what you just said will be famous last words. I'll get the cards out of the den.
1: Don't hurry.
0: Now, you behave yourself.
1: Yes, Daddy. Now, just what is he hiding in there? I'm going to see. I wonder. Blackie!
0: Mary, I told you not to look in the dining room.
1: No wonder you didn't want me to look. You're hiding a dead man in there.
2: And now back to Dick Calmer as Boston Blackie, enemy to those who make him an enemy, friend to those who have no friend.
0: Mary, you have to listen to me. Now, please.
1: Oh, no, Blackie. You don't pull anything like this on me and get away with it. Goodbye.
0: Wait, Mary, please. Believe me. I didn't know that body was in the dining room.
1: Oh, you didn't. Then why were the dining room doors closed?
0: Because I closed them.
1: And why
0: them.
1: Was the apartment door locked?
0: I don't know. I told you I must have locked it by accident.
1: And I suppose it was just an accident that you didn't want me to look in the dining room.
0: I can explain that, Mary.
1: You don't have to explain anything. It's all very clear. I've strung along with you through every jam you've been in, but this is too much. You're hiding a body in your apartment. I saw it. I've never believed you ever did anything wrong, but this time I have to. I saw it with my own eyes.
0: Mary, what's the matter with you?
1: There's nothing the matter with me. It's what's the matter with you. I don't know what you've done or why you had to kill that man, and I don't want to know. I'm through.
0: Mary, please, don't go.
1: Your telephone's ringing. If it's Inspector Faraday, try to talk yourself out of that body in there. Goodbye.
0: Mary, wait, will you?
1: No.
0: Oh, now what? Hello.
3: Hello, Blackie. This is Charlie Kingston.
0: Charlie, I can't talk to you just now. Let me call you back, will you?
3: Look, Blackie, this is urgent.
0: It'll have to wait, Charlie.
3: But it can't.
0: Now what have you done? Gambled a $100,000 diamond again or let one of your employees swindle you out of $3 million?
3: Look, Blackie, this is no time for jokes. I have to see you right away.
0: It may be a long time before anyone can see me, Charlie, even you. I have a dead body up here.
3: What?
0: A dead body, spelled C-O-R-P-S-E. And I'm calling the police right away.
3: I need your help first. Now, don't call the police until I've talked to you about the trouble I'm in.
0: Oh, all right. Where are you now?
3: I'm at my apartment. You've got to be up here right away.
4: Now, let's get this straight, Miss Smith. Your house was robbed by two men at what time tonight?
5: About 8:30, Inspector Faraday.
4: You were in your living room. You heard a noise upstairs, went up to investigate, and saw two men stepping out of your bedroom window onto the porch roof. But you didn't get a look at their faces, huh?
5: No, I'm sorry. I didn't, Inspector.
4: So then you got your pistol out of the closet and got to the window in time to fire one shot at them, huh?
5: Yes. By the time I got to the window with my gun, the men were running across the lawn, but I'm sure I hit one of them. Mm. He fell just after I fired, and the other one helped him up.
4: Is this the gun you use, Miss Smith?
5: Yes, it is, Inspector. I have a permit for it.
4: Well, I'll have to keep this a while. Just routine.
5: That's perfectly all right.
4: Now, this paper here contains a list of everything the two men stole.
5: As near as I could make out with a quick inventory.
4: Yeah.
5: Really, the only thing of value is a pearl necklace with a ruby clasp.
4: I see.
5: I'd certainly like to have that back. It costs $5,000.
4: You'll get it back, Miss Smith, as soon as we get one or both of the men who robbed your house. And the way I work... Say, how long can that be?
5: I don't know, Inspector. Do you?

0: Yes, sir.
1: Yeah, hello, Jenkins.
0: Oh, good evening, sir.
1: Where's Mr. Kingston, Jenkins? He said he wanted to see me right away.
0: Mr. Kingston isn't here, sir. He hasn't been for 3 days.
1: Well, of course he's here. He phoned me from here less than half an hour ago.
0: Mr. Kingston's in Chicago. I'm not expecting him until tomorrow,
1: sir. But I talked to him myself. He said he was here and for me to come right over.
0: Someone must be playing a joke on you, sir. Mr. Kingston's phoned me from Chicago only an hour ago, sir.
1: Somebody's crazy.
0: Are you sure it was Mr. Kingston on the phone, sir?
1: Yes, Jenkins, I'm sure of it. I'd know his voice anywhere. Tell me, is Mr. Kingston in some kind of trouble?
0: No more than the usual trouble all important businessmen are bound to have, sir.
1: Well, thanks, Jenkins.
0: You're welcome, sir. Good night, sir.
1: Good night, Jenkins. And what?

0: What's the matter with me? Did I lock my apartment door again? Now the phone. Quiet, will you? I'm going to answer you. Hello?
1: Blackie, this is Mary. I've been trying to reach you.
0: Oh, hello, Mary. I just got in.
1: Blackie, I want to apologize.
0: Forget it, will you?
1: I just didn't think. I was so shocked seeing that body on your dining room floor.
0: I understand.
1: But will you forgive me?
0: Tell me why I shouldn't.
1: Well, I accused you of killing that man, and I know you didn't.
0: Now you sound more like the Mary Wesley I know.
1: You mean more like the Mary Wesley who knows you.
0: Maybe that's it.
1: Oh, darling. Are the police on their way up?
0: No, not yet. I haven't called them.
1: Oh, Blackie, but you have to.
0: Oh, I'm going to in just a minute. I had to go out. I had a call from Charlie Kingston to come over to his house right away.
1: Oh, how is Charlie?
0: I don't know. He wasn't there. And he hasn't been there for 3 days.
1: I thought you said he called you from his house.
0: Well, that's the weird part of it. That's what he told me, exactly.
1: Were you sure it was Charlie?
0: Yes, I'm sure of it, but Jenkins, his butler, says Charlie's in Chicago.
1: Funny.
0: Yes, but not funny, ha-ha.
1: Yeah, I know how you feel. That body in your dining room was funny, too, but not funny, ha-ha.
0: Just think what a big laugh it'll be if Faraday comes in and finds that body here before I get around to telling him.
1: I wish you'd told me about it before I looked in the dining room.
0: Believe me, Mary, I really didn't know it was there.
1: Well, then why did you tell me not to look in the dining room?
0: I had a reason.
1: I'm sure you did, darling, but I'd like to know what it is.
0: Well, I'll tell you. Wait, Mary. There's the doorbell. I'll call you back.
1: All right. Bye.
0: Bye. Come in.
2: Hello, Blackie.
0: Why, hello, Faraday, old pal. Oh, what do you say we go downstairs and have a nice hot cup of coffee?
2: I just had a nice hot cup of coffee.
0: Well, then join me while I have one.
2: All right, Blackie. What's up here you don't want me to see?
0: Me?
2: Very funny, Blackie. But I'm not in the mood for jokes tonight. There's a guy going around town with a bullet wound in his chest and a $5,000 pearl necklace in his pocket. The pearls have a ruby clasp.
0: You don't say.
2: I do say.
0: But why say it's me?
2: Because it was a two-man job. They got away with the jewelry, but not before one of the men got a bullet through him.
0: Who shot him?
2: The gal they robbed, Jacqueline Smith.
0: I still say, why tell all this to me?
2: Well, maybe you didn't listen to me. I said it was a two-man job. One man was shot. That could have been your pal Shorty. The other one might have been you.
0: Okay. Where do I sign the confession?
2: I said the other one might have been you. You mind if I look around?
0: Yes, I do mind, but I'm sure that won't stop you.
2: That's right. I guess I'll start with the dining room.
0: Oh, Faraday, I have a wonderful kitchen.
2: Yeah, I know. But this dining room, I've never seen those doors closed before.
0: No?
2: Now, keep away from me. I'm opening this dining room door.
0: Now, look, Faraday. Don't get any ideas.
2: I thought you were the one who said I didn't have brains enough to get one. Well, hey, what's the idea of the gun in your hand?
0: Faraday, didn't you... Wait a minute.
2: What's the matter with you? Have you lost your mind? I turn around, you got a gun on me.
0: You didn't see a...
2: I didn't see a anything.
0: Well, there isn't anything in the dining room?
2: No, but there's something in your hand. A gun.
0: Oh, I'm sorry, Faraday. I was just taking it out of my pocket to put it away.
2: Yeah. Well, put it away then, will you?
0: Sure. How's this in the drawer here?
2: That's better. Now I can look around the rest of this joint without keeping an eye on you.
0: Specifically, Faraday, just what are you looking for besides trouble for me?
2: A wounded man and a pearl necklace.
0: Well, I don't know where I'd keep a wounded man around here, but if I had a pearl necklace, I think I'd keep it in my safe.
2: All right. Let's start with the safe.
0: It's right here on the wall behind this picture.
2: Oh, you've been seeing too many movies.
0: I think you're right, Faraday. As a matter of fact, Mary and I walked out on one about 11 o'clock tonight.
2: What are you trying to do? Establish an alibi? Come on, hurry up. Open that safe.
0: It's never locked, Faraday. Even you could open it. A little practice. All you do is this.
2: Come on. Take the stuff out. Let me have a look at it.
0: All right.
2: Hey, what's this?
0: A string of pearls, Faraday, with a ruby clasp. But so help me, I've never seen them before.
2: Well, look what I have, Blackie. A gun. And you've never seen this before.
0: Faraday, believe me, I don't know how these pearls got here. You don't have anything on me.
2: I don't have anything on you, huh? Only the goods... And a gun.
3: And now back to Boston Blackie.
0: Mm-hmm.
3: Mary Wesley discovered a man's body in Blackie's dining room after Blackie warned her not to look in that particular room. Mary leaves in a huff, and Blackie gets an urgent call from his friend Charlie Kingston to come to his house at once. Blackie goes to his house, only to learn that Kingston has not been in town for 3 days. Back in his apartment, Blackie is forced to let Inspector Faraday search the place. Much to Blackie's relief, the dead body is missing, but Blackie's in a jam when Faraday finds stolen pearls in Blackie's safe. As we return to our story, Faraday is getting ready to take Blackie to headquarters.
0: If you take me to headquarters for this, Faraday, you'll only be making a fool of yourself.
2: Look, Blackie, that pearl necklace is hot, and it was in your safe.
0: But I tell you, I don't know how it got there.
2: Well, I do. You put it there.
0: Look, if I'd known it was there, would I have opened the safe as willingly as I did?
2: I don't know.
0: You know I wouldn't. For Pete's sake, I'm not that stupid.
2: Nobody is, not even you.
0: Now put that gun away, will you?
2: No. And now that you mention guns, you pulled a gun on me when I went to look in the dining room. Why?
0: You'll never believe it, Faraday.
2: I never do anyhow. Why did you yank out your gun when I looked in the dining room?
0: Because I thought there was a dead body on the floor in there.
2: A dead body? You expect me to believe that?
0: No. I told you wouldn't.
2: If there was a body in there, why isn't it there now?
0: I don't know.
2: Well, do you know how it got there?
0: No.
2: I suppose it walked in there, laid down and died, then decided it didn't like the place, and so got up and walked away.
0: Faraday, along with all the other things that have happened tonight, that wouldn't surprise me at all.
2: That body in your dining room. Ha! Look, if you have to lie to me, Blackie, why don't you tell me something I can believe? Anyhow, I belong at headquarters, and that's where I'm going.
0: And you're not taking me with you. This is really an unusual night.
2: No, I'm not taking you with me. But I am taking these pearls.
0: What are you going to do with them, Inspector? Give them back to the oysters?
2: No, but if Jacqueline Smith identifies them, I'm going to shut you up like a clam.

0: It's Blackie.
1: I know, Blackie. Don't tell me. Inspector Faraday's chasing you again.
0: I won't tell you, Mary, because he isn't exactly.
1: Do you mean you haven't called the police about that body yet?
0: I didn't have to, Mary. Faraday came up to see me of his own accord.
1: Oh, I can just imagine what happened when he found the body.
0: Then you have a wonderful imagination. He didn't find it.
1: What?
0: It disappeared as mysteriously as it appeared.
1: Oh, Blackie, you're joking.
0: I wish I were. And I also wish I knew how a string of stolen pearls got in the safe in my apartment.
1: Stolen pearls?
0: Stolen at about 8:30 tonight from the home of Jacqueline Smith by two men. Smith shot one of the men, but they both got away.
1: Well, Blackie, I have it. That body in your apartment is the man who was shot by the Smith girl. He came to your apartment wounded, put the pearls in your safe, and then died.
0: That's what I've been figuring, too, except that it doesn't make sense. I didn't know the dead man.
1: Well, at least that shows I was thinking.
0: Yeah, I've got to do more than think. I've got to...
1: Hold it a minute, darling. Hello?
2: Hello, Mary.
1: Yes?
2: Mary, this is Charlie Kingston.
1: Oh, Charlie, where are you?
0: If that's Kingston's, I want to talk to
2: him. I'm at home, Mary. Is Blackie there?
1: Yes, just a minute. Blackie wants to talk to you.
0: He wants to talk to me. I want to talk to him.
1: Here.
0: Hello, Charlie. Where are you, in Chicago?
2: No, I'm at home. I've been calling you all over town.
0: Look, what's going on? You called me earlier tonight and told me to meet you at your house.
2: Yes, I know, and Jenkins told you I was in Chicago.
0: Well, what's the idea?
2: I told him to tell everybody that. Now, look, Blackie, I want to see you right away.
0: Well, that's what you said once before.
2: I know, and I want you to meet me here at my house.
0: You said that before, too, and you weren't at home.
2: Look, I can't explain over the telephone, but I'll be waiting for you this time.
0: You'd better be.
2: Hurry, will you, Blackie? You bring Mary and put plenty of gas in your car. I'm going somewhere, and you've got to drive me.
0: That's a switch. All night long, things have been driving me crazy.

0: Where are we going, Charlie?
1: To my country lodge, Mary.
2: Look, Charlie, I'm in no mood to make excursions out into the country in the middle of the night. I have troubles in town.
1: And so do I, Charlie.
2: Well, look, you haven't done anything but tell me where to drive and sit there and watch for police cars. Either tell me what's worrying you or let me worry about my own problems.
1: When I tell you what's been worrying me, your troubles will be over. When we get to my lodge, you'll find the body you saw in your apartment.
0: What?
2: Charlie, what have you been up to?
1: My neck, trying to help someone. Now listen.
0: Oh.
1: The dead man's name is John Sully. He used to be my chauffeur in Chicago. He called me yesterday and said he was in town and was going to see his wife for the first time in 10 years.
2: Is that important?
1: I'm just telling you everything from the beginning. Turn at the next crossroad, will you?
2: I know the way to your lodge.
0: Go on with your story, Charlie.
1: Well, the next I heard from Sully was last night. He phoned and said he was in trouble and had a string of pearls he had to get rid of. He begged me not to call the police, and so I told him to come up to my house.
2: This is making a lot of sense. His body ended up in my apartment.
1: He said he was hurt and couldn't make it to my house. He was near your place when he phoned, so I sent him to your apartment. I knew your door was always unlocked, and I knew you were out with Mary.
0: Oh, I see what happened now, Charlie. Sully went to Blackie's apartment, locked the door, and then died. Blackie and I walked out of the movies early and found him before you did. And then you telephoned, got Blackie out of the apartment, went to Blackie's yourself, and took that body out.
1: That's exactly what I did, Mary. In fact, I was in your building, Blackie, when I phoned you. I saw the lights on in your apartment and phoned to see if you'd discovered Sully.
2: Oh, I found him all right, his body.
1: Well, that's why I called you away from your apartment. I didn't want you in trouble for something I'd done. So after you left, I went upstairs, took the pearls from Sully and hid them in your safe, and then brought his body out here to my lodge.
2: Speaking of your lodge, Charlie, here it is.
1: I put his body just inside the door. Come on.
0: Hey, wait for me.
1: Oh, I'm sorry, Mary. Here, give me your hand.
0: Thanks.
1: Here's the key to the door, Blackie. Open it, will you?
2: Thanks.
0: Blackie, what are we going to do with this body?
2: The only thing we can do, Mary, take it to Faraday.
1: Is that smart, Blackie?
2: It's smarter than carting it around the country. Wait, I'll turn on the light.
0: Well, there's the body again.
2: Yep, it's the same one, all right. Killed by a bullet wound in the back. In fairly close range, too.
1: Well, shall we take it back to town?
2: Yes, Charlie, then you and Mary take it to Faraday.
0: What are you going to do?
2: I'm going to see this Jacqueline Smith. She can identify Sully as one of the men who robbed her house. I can prove to Faraday how those pearls got into my safe, and I'll be in the clear. Clear? I know it's rather late, Miss Smith, but I'm Boston Blackie, and I have a few...
3: I know. Boston Blackie can be excused for anything, or so I've heard.
2: I'm beginning to worry about what you've heard, but that's beside the point. Miss Smith... You fired at one of the men who robbed you, didn't you?
3: Yes. I think I wounded one of them.
2: You did more than wound him, Miss Smith. He's dead.
3: Oh, dead. How awful.
2: Well, you really shouldn't feel that way about it, Miss Smith. You aren't to be blamed for what you did.
3: You know, I never thought... Well, I just can't bear the thought that I killed someone.
2: Maybe you'd better sit down.
3: Yes, I think I'd better.
2: The man's body is at the police morgue, or will be very soon. I'm afraid you'll be asked to come and identify it if you can.
3: Do I have to?
2: It's routine in cases like this, Miss Smith.
3: But there'll be pictures in the paper, won't there? And a story?
2: There might be, yes.
3: But there can't be. I'm being married next week to Roger Vinson. His family's so stuffy, they'll never understand if I'm in the paper for killing someone.
2: Don't worry about it. Your name is Smith, and there are so many Smiths in this town, the Vincent family will never notice it.
4: Just look at this guy and let me know if he's the man who robbed you, Miss Smith.
3: All right, Inspector Faraday. I'll try.
4: Roll him out, Joe.
5: Yeah.
2: Steady yourself, Miss Smith. There's nothing to this.
3: I'm all right. Thanks, Blackie.
4: All right, Joe. Pull back the sheet a little. There. Is that the guy, Miss Smith?
3: I don't know. I didn't get a very good look at him.
4: Well, can't you make a positive identification?
3: No, I'm sorry. I can't. I just got a glimpse of those men going out through the window.
4: Okay, Joe. Roll them back in.
3: Oh. I'm sorry. I can't be of any help to you, Inspector.
4: You didn't have to be, Miss Smith. I just wanted you to see the body as a double check. I already knew this was one of the guys who robbed you.
3: You do? How?
4: The gun you gave him. My ballistics report shows it's the gun that shot and killed this guy.
3: I'm awfully sorry.
4: Sorry? Why should you be sorry? You know who this guy was? John Sully, with a police record longer than a roll of ticker tape. Thanks to your marksmanship, I have just one less crook to worry about.
2: Faraday, I'm ashamed of you. I never thought you, an alleged officer of the law, would compliment a murderess.
4: A what?
3: I certainly hope you're trying to be funny.
2: Maybe you think murder is funny, Miss Smith, but I don't. You didn't just kill John Sully, you murdered him. And there's a big difference.
3: Why should I kill him? I'd never seen him before.
4: Yeah, Blackie, how do you answer that?
2: Very simply, Faraday. John Sully used to chauffeur for Charlie Kingston.
4: So what?
2: So a few days ago, he told Kingston he was going to see his wife. They'd been separated for 10 years, but she'd suddenly written that she wanted to see him.
4: And what kind of a story is this? A lonely hearts melodrama?
2: It's the story of a very clever plan for murder, Faraday. When Sully went to see his wife, she gave him a string of very expensive pearls, saying he could sell them. Then, as soon as his back was turned, she shot him.
3: What is this to do with me?
2: It has a lot to do with you, Miss Smith, because you're John Sully's wife.
3: That's a lie.
2: Then it's a very strange coincidence that court records in this town show that 11 years ago, John Sully married a Jacqueline Smith. I looked at those records myself before I came to see you.
3: Oh, I see.
2: So you'd never seen this man before, huh?
3: Not for 10 years, I hadn't. I knew him when I saw him here, but I didn't want to admit that I was his wife, not with the police record he has. And I didn't see him when he robbed my house. All I saw were the figures of two men.
4: That's right, Blackie. It could be coincidence that she shot her own husband, thinking he was just a robber.
2: Yes, it could be, Faraday, except for one thing. Just an hour ago, this woman told me she was going to marry Roger Vinson next week. How would she feel free to marry unless she knew her husband was dead?
4: Hey, Miss Smith, how about that?
3: I heard he was dead several years ago.
2: You knew he was dead or dying, Miss Smith, because you shot him. And not while he was running across the lawn, as you said, but while he was standing not 2 feet away from you.
3: Oh.
2: Powder burns on his coat prove that.
4: Catch her, Blackie. She's fainted.
2: I've got her, Faraday. She's passed out. But you've got her for murder. Satisfied now, Mary?
0: Of course I am, Blackie. As soon as I got home, I phoned you and apologized, didn't I?
2: So you know I'm not the killer?
0: I'm not sure about that.
2: Hey, what do you mean by that crack?
0: Well, on occasions you kill me.
2: Oh, Mary, that's terrible.
0: Oh, I know it is. I'm sorry. I'm sorry I was so curious about what you were hiding in the dining room, too.
2: Oh, let's not go into that again.
0: Now, wait a minute. There's just one little point you haven't explained yet.
2: Uh-oh.
0: I have you, don't I? Just why didn't you want me to look in that dining room?
2: Must I tell you tonight?
0: Tonight.
2: Can't it wait until tomorrow?
0: Why can you tell me tomorrow, not tonight?
2: Because, my curious little friend, tomorrow is your birthday.
0: Oh.
2: And if you hadn't been so shocked by that body on the dining room floor, you'd have seen that my dining room table is covered with birthday presents for you.
0: Oh, Blackie.
2: So, happy birthday, Mary.
0: Oh, darling.
2: And many happy returns of the day. But let's hope we never have another night like this.
6: Boston Blackie had two incarnations. Chester Morris, who played Blackie in the movies, starred in an NBC summer replacement series in 1944. In April of 45, Dick Calmer took over the role and held it for the final 5.5 years. Calmer, if you don't know, also co-hosted a daily breakfast show with his wife, columnist Dorothy Kilgallen on WOR New York. All right, you're good to go till next week. I'm Jody Davis. Be well. Ciao for now.

time for the joke of the day. Mom told her daughter, "Go to bed. The cows are sleeping in the field." Puzzled, she asked, "What's that got to do with anything?" "Well, that means it's past your bedtime."

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began this set with Don't Come Round Here No More, a great tune by Tom Petty and the Heartbreakers. I Got a Line on You by Spirit. Live and Let Die by Paul McCartney and Wings from a James Bond movie. And then one of my favorite dance tunes from the 60s, Money Money by Tommy James and the Shondells.

I began this last set of the WKDW Jukebox with Stay With Me, a live version by Rod Stewart, Ron Wood and the Faces, and then Surrender by Cheap Trick. And then I went to Old Days by Chicago. I particularly like this tune, especially the drumming by Danny Seraphine, who I think is probably one of the best rock and roll drummers. An unsung hero of sorts, doesn't get as much publicity as some of the others, but I think Danny does a great job. And then went to Groovin' Is Easy by the Electric Flag, another unsung group with Buddy Miles and a stellar cast of musicians. And then I'm going to go now to Deacon Blues by Steely Dan.

I began this set of the WKDW Jukebox Show with Deacon Blues by Steely Dan, then reached back in time for a hit from a musician from New Orleans, Ernie K. Doe, who did Mother-in-Law. He said it's the worst person he knows. Well, I don't know how well that went over at home, but I would suspect with the fact that this was a big hit, the royalty checks that came in probably paved the way for Ernie and the in-laws to get along a whole lot better than before. Then Eddie Rabbit, one of my favorites from Driving My Life Away. And then I was thinking about the fact that Thanksgiving is coming up soon. And after Thanksgiving is Christmas. And between Thanksgiving and Christmas, you can't walk into any mall, any store, without hearing Christmas music. And I always feel as though I'd like to play that kind of holiday music, but kind of a little more, a little different. So I found a group called the Butties, B-U-T-T-I-E-S, and they do holiday songs, but they do it to Beatles melodies. And Joy to the World was just played. You'll notice that it certainly sounds like a Beatles song that I'm sure you all know, and I don't have to mention it. This is the WKDW Jukebox Show, 97.5 on your FM dial, kdwradio.com on the internet. Going to leave you now with a classic, Layla by Derek and the Dominoes. Want you to have a good day, have a good tomorrow, and we'll see you soon.

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At the Sons and Daughters of Italy Lodge, 2507, 3725 Easy Street in Port Charlotte. 941-764-9003 was the contact number. This month will be Friday, June 12th. The doors open at 5. 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

in the morning, bars are all closing, now I'm all alone. Sun will be rising soon, tomorrow's dawning, but there's no one to talk to.

0: Benny, Disco Devil, and Boopy Doopy Doop, Babbitt. Down in the meadow in the itty bitty poo swam the three little fishes and the mama fishy too. Swim, said the mama fishy, swim if you can, and the swim right over the dam.
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Welcome to Mikey G's Vinyl here on WKDW Internet Radio. Hey, you just heard the Stones doing It's All Over Now from their album 12x5, which came out in 1964. And before that, a group called Suede. The song is called 15 Again. This is from their album Auto Fiction, which was released in 2022. We also heard from Simon & Garfunkel from the landmark album Bridge Over Troubled Water, the song Only Living Boy in New York City. Now pay attention to the drum. The drum was done by the great session man Hal Blaine on that particular album. And we began with Toto, an incredible group from their album Toto 4, which was album of the year in 1982, the song Rosanna. This is Mikey G, Mikey G's Vinyl.

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It's called Potpourri. 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

Hello, everybody. Welcome to the second set of Mikey G's Vinyl here on WKDW. Just heard Think for Yourself by the Beatles. It was from the Rubber Soul album, which came out in 1965. That song was written by George Harrison and also sung by him. Also, pay attention to the fuzz bass. McCartney's fuzz bass, I think, rounds out the song and does a great job for the two. Before that were two live performances. You heard the performance called These Days with Jackson Browne and Greg Allman. This is from an album called All My Friends, celebrating the songs of Greg Allman. And before that, live from Madison Square Garden, Eric Clapton, Steve Winwood, Forever Man. And we began going back to 1960 by Chuck Berry, song Betty Jean from his album Rockin' at the Hops. This is Mikey G, Mikey G's Vinyl.

On the third set of the Mikey G Vinyl Show, you just heard One of the Fortunate Few by Delbert McClinton. This is from his album, Cost of Living. I'm a big fan of Delbert McClinton. Always love to hear his songs. And before that, one of the great trios of all time, Emerson, Lake, and Palmer, doing Still You Turn Me On from their 1973 album, Brain Salad Surgery. We also heard from the Grateful Dead doing Sugar Magnolia from their American Beauty album. And we also heard from Jimmy Cliff doing a song, I Can See Clearly Now. That's from the movie Cool Runnings. It was a big hit for Jimmy. The song was originally done by Johnny Nash back in 1972. And we began with Graham Nash, This Path Tonight, from his album This Path Tonight, which came out in 2016. This is Mikey G, Mikey G's Vinyl. I want to take this opportunity to thank you for listening. I want to wish you a good day, a better tomorrow, and I'm going to leave you with Jan and Dean. It's a Little Old Lady from Pasadena. Bye-bye, everybody.

time for the joke of the day. Jack and Jill asked Mom, "Can we have a kitty for Christmas?" And Mom replied, "Well, we usually have turkey, but if that's what you want."

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Now this song was written in New York City.

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time for the joke of the day. 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

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This month will be Friday, June 12th. The doors open at 5. Entertainment will be from 6 o'clock to

time for the joke of the day. Why was the baseball stadium so cool? It was filled with fans. Well, it-